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1: Okay, this is the, what's the name of the show? I'm filling in for DJ KT. She can't make it in tonight. So this is DJ Coach filling in. And we got a wide selection of music for this next hour. We're going to start out with some blues from Amos Milbourne.

Well, we started the show off this morning with, or this morning, this evening. I usually do a morning show, so I get a little confused. With Amos Milbourne with Operation Blues. And you just heard Angie Stone with Visions. This is Fresh from the Factory show. And this is DJ Coach filling in for DJ KT. And we're going to switch it up a little bit here. Here's the B-52s.

Okay, that was a song written by Doc Watson, and that was Doc Watson performing it. It's called Little Omi Wise. Oh, and before that, we had the Carter Family with Can the Circle Be Unbroken? And we started off with a Doc Watson and Bill Monroe song called Instrumental East Tennessee Blues. It's a live performance. Okay, what we have, let me see, what do we got there? We have a song by a gentleman that I heard play as a front artist for Tracy Chapman a number of years ago in Minneapolis. I was actually in St. Paul, but and by the name of Ben Taylor, son of music icons James Taylor and Carly Simon. He was quite good. So here's a song from Ben Taylor called Traveling Man.

their horns were black and shiny, and their hot breath he could feel. 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

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'Cause they've got to ride forever on that range up in the sky. All the horses snorting,

Well, that was Johnny Cash with Ghost Riders in the Sky. Before that, we had Long Truckin', a song called Long Haul Truckin' from Chris Warner. Then we had a Billy String song, Betty Bendetti, and we started off with Ben Taylor. Well, thank you for listening to the to me this evening, filling in for DJ KT. And we're going to close it out with a few songs here. Here we go.

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Keep it locked. Tuesday night, feeling right, another Rhyme Schemes, OG Willy on the mic, rocking for the coal mine peeps. 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Madrid, New Mexico, locally crafted, present the baddest flows to be captured. Let's go!

0: 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This Ekum 1536, and you're listening to Rhyme Schemes with my man OG Willikers, underground hip hop from the Southwest and beyond. 96.9 FM, KMRD, Madrid, New Mexico. 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

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Yay! Yeah.

double K. People under the stairs. Shout out to Thess One. Yeah.

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It's your boy John Black, and you're now listening to Rhyme Schemes with the OG of OGs, OG Willikers, on KMRD LP 96.9. Magic, New Mexico, definitely got that heat.

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0: What is it about society that disappoints you so much?
1: Oh, I don't know. Is it that we collectively thought Steve Jobs was a great man, even when we knew he made billions off the backs of children? Or is it that we voted for this? Not with our rigged elections, but with our things, our property, our money. 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Because it's painful not to pretend. 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
0: You don't say anything.

Southwest and beyond. If you liked the playlist, follow me on Instagram at OG Willikers. OGWILLIKERS. The playlist is always posted. 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

Sam the Sham and the Pharaohs Ain't Gonna Move. That is the B-side to their smash hit, Woolly Bully. Always love it when you thrift a 45 for the A-side, and then you like the B-side a little bit more. Woolly Bully's still pretty good, though. And top of the set, top of the show, Thelonious Monk with a extra extended version of In Walked Bud. That's off his Live at the Five Spot record, recorded in, I believe, 1957. That track written in 1947, in tribute to his good friend Bud Powell, also a legendary jazz piano player. My name is Cy. This is Something and Something on 96.9 KMRD. Back after a couple weeks summer vacation. Thanks to Andre Garbanzo for covering for me while I was out. I'll be returning the favor for him tonight. Here for 3 hours, hanging out till 11 o'clock p.m. Got a bunch of cool, fun, random records picked out for you tonight, thrown in the crate. Found some good things flipping through the shelves this afternoon. We're going to start this set off with a little Los Lobos. They played at the Santa Fe Plaza, month and a half ago, something like that. Really, that was a ripping good show. Always enjoy Los Lobos. Such an incredible recorded output of theirs throughout the years. We're going to hear the opening track on their sort of debut EP. I think there's officially one Los Lobos album that comes before this, but 1984 / Records and A Time to Dance is the name of the record. Opening track, Let's Say Goodnight. Don't say goodnight, though. Let's stay awake. Beautiful evening out there. Hope you're chilling on a porch someplace, listening to the tunes. Hope you enjoy this one.

That one got me dancing. Hope that got you dancing. The George Baker selection, Little Green Bag, famously used in a brutal scene in a Quentin Tarantino movie. Good use of music in a movie, and also a great song. Just gets me bopping around, that's for sure. King Khan and the Shrines, off the supreme genius of King Khan and the Shrines, their American debut, which is a compilation of lots of earlier release stuff. We heard Burning Inside, which I believe comes on a split LP with the Dirt Bombs. But, yeah, came out on that compilation. That was the first time I'd heard of those guys. Just a ripping track. Sir Douglas Quintet, Doug Somm, getting the band back together circa 1982, I believe. Making a new wavy border wave Doug Somm thing. And it probably shouldn't work, but it did. Title track off that album, Border Wave. And top of the set, Los Lobos, from their album And a Time to Dance, we heard Let's Say Goodnight. My name is Cy. This is Something and Something on 96.9 KMRD. Back after a break. Good to be here. Happy to be hanging out. Maybe just a tad rusty. But we'll get it all together on the ones and twos and the mic. Up next, going to play a little Donald Fagen. He, of course, one of the co-frontmen songwriters of Steely Dan. After the Dan went on hiatus in the early 80s, he put out a really, really awesome solo record called The Nightfly. If you're a fan of the Dan, you got to get in The Nightfly too. Just as good as all that came before it, that's for sure. We're going to hear IGY off that one. Doing a little internet research. Apparently this one was a hit. I don't know. Who knows, man? But Donald Fagen doing Donald Fagen things. Sounds good. On Something and Something, 96.9 KMRD.

Nana Love from her album Disco Documentary Full of Funk. I'm in Love, name of that track. That's some London, England via Ghana, or Ghana via London, England, I think might be more appropriate. 1970s disco funk. Good old stuff, that's for sure. Put out on Nestor Records, reissued a few years ago. Good one. Good one there. Margie Joseph with her version of Dolly Parton's Touch Your Woman. Also sampled in one of my favorite Brother Ali songs. Little Japanese synth pop. Hiroshi Sato, Say Goodbye, name of that one. I just love the production on the vocal of that track. And top of the set, Donald Fagen, Off the Nightfly with IGY. My name is Cy. This is Something and Something on 96.9 KMRD. We'll be here hanging out till 11 o'clock doing what we do, which is playing all my favorite music. Hopefully that's your favorite music. And if not, I hope it becomes your favorite music. Particularly obsessed with and enjoying Gene Clark these days. You know, in the eternal debate with my buddy DJ Nikki Laser of what's good music. He was right about Gene Clark. I was wrong about Gene Clark. I will admit that. Anyway, from his album with Doug Dillard and Clark, we're going to hear Out on the Side on Something and Something, 96.9 KMRD.

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Rosalie, Hills on Fire, off her album Bite Down. That came out in 2024. One of my favorite albums of recent years, probably my number one of 2024, I think. Beat out the MJ Lenderman record from that year in something of a shocking upset to me. Before that, a little bit of Big Thief. Off their breakout album, UFOF, we heard Jenny. They got a big, big show coming up in Santa Fe here. I think that one's been sold out for ages. I grabbed tickets for that with no idea what I would be doing in 8 or 9 months. But it worked out. I'm going to be going to the show. Pretty excited for it. Had tickets to see Big Thief in the summer of 2020, and that show got canceled, of course. And I haven't had the chance since, so looking forward to it. Been some stops and starts in my journey to be able to catch Adrian Lenker and Buck Meek and company in concert, so that should be pretty cool. Steve Young, Coyote, from his album Rock, Salt, and Nails. Emmylou Harris doing her version of Leaving Louisiana in the Broad Daylight. That song written by Rodney Kroll, who was in her band at that point in time, also shows up in Rodney Kroll's debut LP, and shortly after both of them recorded it, the Oak Ridge Boys took it all the way to number one on the country charts. And top of the set, a little Dillard and Clark. Gene Clark on the vocal with Out on the Side from the fantastic expedition of Dillard and Clark. Go buy your Gene Clark records, folks, anytime you see them. My name is Cy. This is Something and Something on 96.9 KMRD. Be hanging out here for 99 minutes. I think we actually have exactly, well, now it's 98 minutes, but 99 minutes left. That was pretty cool. 99 minutes of records left. 99 minutes of records. Anyway, probably doesn't come out much on the show, but there are certainly moments in my life where I was a huge, huge Neil Diamond fan. Still very much enjoy his music. So had the pleasure of seeing him in concert once, and buddy, let me tell you, that's an experience right there. We're going to go all the way back to a record I got. It's called Neil Diamond Gold.

DBT, Drive-By Truckers, Marry Me, one of the Mike Cooley tracks off their awesome classic record, Decoration Day. Looks like the whole vintage classic lineup of DBT getting back together at Shoals Fest here coming up. And they're going to be playing Decoration Day in its entirety. Maybe their strongest record. I don't know. I was a big DBT guy back in those days. They were all pretty good. I was pretty into all of them. And that was Mike Cooley track. I love Mike Cooley songs. They're so good. Wednesday from their album Bleeds. Before that, that was Pick Up That Knife. Really, really digging the Wednesday, digging that whole, all this new country noisy stuff that the kids got going. Speaking of noisy, Akron Family, off their album Love Is Simple, There's So Many Colors was the name of that one. You know, I loved Akron Family, still love Akron Family, even though the band themselves is past tense, I guess. You know, they had a lot going on in all those songs. I think that one is really probably about four different songs kind of all mashed together. Still pretty good. I like pretty much every part of that track. And man, those guys, they could get noisy. And way back, top of the set, live at the Troubadour in Los Angeles, California, Neil Diamond doing Brother Love's Traveling Salvation Show. Of course, featuring the line, Hot August Night, which he went on to name multiple live albums after, but not that one. Anyway, we are rolling up on 10 o'clock. We'll be here till 11 o'clock tonight. Got a whole nother hour of music to play for you guys. In the meantime, going to start this next set off with a little bit of Flory, one of my favorite records of 2025. Off their album, Sounds Like. This is the opening track, the hit, the one that really busted these guys out. First it was a movie, then it was a book by Flory on 96.9 KMRD.

Neil Young doing The Old Homestead. Originally released on Hawks and Doves, which, 81 maybe, if my Neil chronology is right. But recently re-released on his reimagined Oceanside Countryside album. One of many semi-thought-out, then scrapped Neil records of the 70s. Who knows exactly how close to completion that one ever was. And a lot of that stuff did end up popping up on other records later on, as Neil always did. But cool hearing those tracks all in that configuration around all of them. The stuff that, the Hawks and Doves stuff, it's cool hearing the good Hawks and Doves songs, not on Hawks and Doves. That came out, a year or two ago. Before that, Parquet Courts, Instant Disassembly from Sunbathing Animal. That one just gets stuck in my head now from time to time. And, get that guitar riff, start saying, Mamacita. And top of the set, Flory from their album Sounds Like Flory. First it was a movie, then it was a book. Got pretty jammed out there in all of that, and I think I wasted all my Grateful Dead cachet on not playing the Grateful Dead this week, so that's probably okay by some of you. We'll see how the rest of the show goes. You know, I got twice as much music as I got time, if not more. I'm going to start this next set off with some Marty Robbins from his album Return of the Gunfighter. This one is San Angelo on something and something 96.9 KMRD.

Keith Whitley, Flying Colors, from his album Don't Close Your Eyes. One of the bigger 80s commercial country records. And budding superstar Keith Whitley, unfortunately, didn't live to see any more music of his released. But great voice, great band, great sound, particularly for the era and moment in time that he was recording. Before that, little Dwight Yoakam. He's got a show coming up in Santa Fe. It's going to rip because it's Dwight Yoakam playing live. I'll be there for that. Buck Owens from his album Sweet Rosie Jones. That was Hello Happiness, Goodbye Loneliness. Pretty good record for a later era Buck Owens album. Kind of funny to hear him with those like modern-ish touches, like that piano intro and such. And then Marty Robbins from Return of the Gunfighter. San Angelo was the name of that track. My name is Cy. This is Something and Something on 96.9 KMRD. We've got just about 30 minutes left in our three-hour tour for the evening. I'm going to get to a little Johnny Blue Skies. He's got a show coming up here, too, down in Rio Rancho. Don't know if I'm going to be at that one, much as I'd love to, you know. Not my favorite venue, we'll just say that. But he's got a new album out, Mutiny After Midnight, still currently, I believe, a physical-only release. I don't know, if you're like me and you got a 20-year-old automobile, might be worth picking the CD up, sticking that in there. Not a lot of these songs super great for the radio, though. So we're going to play one of the ones I can play here. This one's called Ain't That a Bitch by Johnny Blue Skies and the Dark Clouds from Mutiny After Midnight on Something and Something 96.9 KMRD.

Sonny Rollins, Dental Bird, Tony Williams playing the drums. Just sitting looking at the Wikipedia article of Tony Williams. Just an amazing career, drumming for Miles Davis's second great quintet. By the time he was 17, most folks are juniors in high school. Tony Williams was Miles Davis's drummer. Shows up playing there with Donald Byrd and Sonny Rollins on that track. Nonsense is the name of that one. Coming off the Sonny Rollins album, Don't Stop the Carnival. Little Jimmy Smith before that from one of probably 10 albums of his that are titled Incredible Jimmy Smith or The Incredible Jimmy Smith. Him doing a cover of Got My Mojo Working. And top of the set, Johnny Blue Skies from Mutiny After Midnight. My name is Cy. You've been listening to Something and Something on 96.9 KMRD. We got enough time for one song left. Gonna be The Clash, Police and Thieves. Thanks for tuning in, everyone. We will see you next week.

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forest and I looked for you. 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
1: Do you drive specifically on Highway 14? 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For their safety and yours, keep a lookout wherever and whenever you're driving, and turn on your lights at night. 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

0: 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All of the music in this hour was produced here in New Mexico. 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
2: 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Your phone is in a business. 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Well, I guess you guys are drinking a lot of hot chocolate. You guys snowed in. Have a good day. 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

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Shining in the dark, she's the thrill I spark.

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All of the music in this hour was produced here in New Mexico. 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

0: 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We've got the best gosh darn snow cones this side of the Mississippi.
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Another sort of call produced by many tailless amphibians has been termed the rain song. Very often this sounds like a half-hearted mating call, although it does not seem to be associated with breeding activities. Tree frogs in Florida often start calling after a brief shower or after a sudden rise in the relative humidity. The noise of the rain or an airplane flying over often serves as a stimulus for tree frogs to start calling. The squirrel tree frog, clinging to a limb high up in a tree far removed from any breeding site, may come forth with its rain song.

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This is the sweet and lovely hour, and I am the vegetarian butcher, and I'm delighted you are here.

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And if I was a tree growing tall and green, all I'd want is you to shade me.

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I'm honored to hold this space. I am the vegetarian butcher. I'm a local farmer and a volunteer DJ. 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

That brings us to 927 right here on 96.9 FM. Ooh. Pardon me. All right, we're back. It is time for last week's weather and farm report. I am the vegetarian butcher, local farmer, volunteer DJ right here at KMRD. And that last amazing event was Bahar Mal Khalife Wolf Pack. I was not at the farm last week. I had one of those rare farmer things called a vacation. The weather in Montana was lovely. Big trees, got some rain. Lots of wildlife. And thanks to the beautiful care of a skillful milker, we stepped out of the farm for a few days and came back. Everyone's doing great. Goats, chickens, llamas. Thanks for tuning in.

I was never as good as I always thought I was, but I'm allowed to dress it up. I was never satisfied, never let me go, just drag me.

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Heading towards the end of the sweet and lovely hour today. I'm full of gratitude for all who are listening. These amazing musicians who help me every day. This is Kitty, Daisy, and Lewis, sibling trio out of England with Broccoli Tempura.

Before that was Manu Chao. Seeds of Freedom. Florence and the Machine sang us King. Before that, Huga Chaka. That was Blue Suede with Hooked on a Feeling. Richard Buckner sang Gauzy Dress in the Sun. And during last week's weather and farm report, we had Elizabeth Cotton, Buck Dance, Bahar Mal Khalife with Wolf Pack, Lal Lovett sang As If I Had a Boat. Galt McDermott, Let the Sun Shine In. Joan Armatrading sang us Everyday Boy. Juanita Stein with Forgiver. And that little ditty, Perry Lewis Polisar, All I Want Is You. And we started off at the top of the hour, all the way from the Grand Canyon. That was Paul Winter and First Light.

I am the Vegetarian Butcher. I'm a local farmer and a volunteer DJ. 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And through the wonders of the World Wide Web, KMRD.FM. We've got Touch and Go with Ecute Repite. Mama Tierra, Mother Earth is up next. Perhaps we'll have time for a little Jake Labatz. And we're going to wrap it all up with a rain blessing. Dipping into the Grand Canyon yet again. Thank you for tuning in. Keep the hope.

cuestión de, yo diría, como es de amor a la tierra.

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0: Good morning. Welcome to the Morning Mixer. I'm DJ B-Sides. Thank you for tuning in to KMRD. Today I'm bringing you some R&B, disco funk, and the like. Hope you enjoy. This one's The Beautiful Ones by Prince and the Revolution.

That was Bridge Over Troubled Water, live by Whitney Houston and CeCe. At the beginning of the set, we heard The Beautiful Ones by Prince and the Revolution from the 1984 album Purple Rain. After that was Believe in Ya by Girl Talk, T-Pain, and Yazzie. Then you heard I Put a Spell on You by Chaka Khan, Acid Queen by Tina Turner, and You're Making Me High by Toni Braxton. This is DJ B-Sides, and you're listening to The Morning Mixer here on KMRD. Thanks for tuning in. And we're going to switch it up with Donna Summer and Brooklyn Dreams with Heaven Knows.

0: In that last set, we started with Heaven Knows by Donna Summer and Brooklyn Dreams. After that was Right Here, a Human Nature radio mix by SWV. I Want to Be Down by Brandy. I Need You by John Batiste. Adventures in Paradise by Minnie Riperton. Tell Me Something Good, Chaka Khan with Rufus. Return of the Mac, Mark Morrison. And this one is Shame by Evelyn Champagne King. 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
0: And welcome to the second half of the Morning Mixer. I'm DJ B-Sides. Thank you for joining this morning. I'm playing some R&B and some disco funk. We're going to keep it rolling. Up next is Rock With You by Michael Jackson.

We Belong Together. Before that was Endless Love, covered by Luther Vandross with Mariah Carey, covering Lionel Richie. And at the top of that set, we heard Rock With You by Michael Jackson, Love Come Down, another one by Evelyn Champagne King, Don't Look Any Further, Dennis Edwards, and one by Jerome Thomas called Water. This is The Morning Mixer. I'm DJ B-Sides. Thank you for joining.

We started that set with Gotta Be Real by Cheryl Lynn. If You Think You're Lonely Now by Bobby Womack. After that was Get It Right, Aretha Franklin. And under me is Hollywood Swingin' by Kool & the Gang. Thank you for joining me today. I'm DJ B-Sides. You've been listening to The Morning Mixer. I'm here every Wednesday from 10 to 12. Stay tuned for more great programming throughout the rest of the day. Coming up next is the Celestial Shuffle with DJ Misinformation. And hope you have a wonderful Wednesday.

coffee house on 39th and Lennox. You know, the one with the braids. Yeah. Well, I see you on Wednesdays all the time. You come in every Wednesday on your lunch break, I think. And you always order the special with the hot chocolate. And my manager be tripping and stuff, talking about we gotta use water, but I always use some milk and cream for you, cause I think you're kinda sweet. Anyway, you always got on some fly blue suit, and your cufflinks are shining all bright. So what you do?

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Wait, hold up. My cell phone breaking. Hold up.

0: 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My name is DJ Misinformation, and this is the Celestial Shuffle.
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Hello, everyone. That was 505 by Arctic Monkeys, of course, classic. I am back. I was gone for about 3 weeks. Shout out to DJ B-Sides and Lee and Tristan for holding it down and being the best subs ever. And shout out to you all for being here. I am so glad to be back. Missed y'all very much. I did not do tarot this week. Sorry, I'm not being very smooth. I'm going to be quite unsmooth probably today because I'm quite out of practice. I realized I've been gone for 8 weeks this summer. And yeah, that's a long time. I also realized that this month is my 5-year anniversary in New Mexico, which is such a thrill. So in honor of those two things and also being a little bit sick from my travels and not pulling a tarot or feeling really up to do such a thing, I was just talking to someone the other day about some silly, like, I won't call them silly, that's rude, but really funny songs written by people who live in Santa Fe or Albuquerque who just make like hyper local references to things in town. And I love those songs. And it reminded me of this playlist that I had made when I first moved here. It's extremely corny. I feel like a lot of transplants did it when they first, I did it and thought I was so cute and clever. And then I talked to like 3 other people who were like, oh yeah, of course I made a New Mexico playlist when I moved here. But I did make a playlist of a bunch of songs vaguely with New Mexico place names in them. I think the vast majority of them are not even artists who are from New Mexico, which speaks to where I was at brain-wise. So we are shaming 2021 me, but also some of these songs are kind of good. So we are going to just listen to that playlist today. Yeah, so we started off with 505, which, I don't know if there's a 575 song, I'll play that one too. But I feel like New Mexico is really a 505 place. Like, no biases here. But anyway, yeah, I'm a bit low energy today. I'm not like contagious ill. Don't worry, I wouldn't be here if I wasn't. But, you know, just the things one gets while they travel. And yeah, so it'll be mostly music today. But I will pop in and out on the occasion to say hello. But definitely stick around for just a bunch of vague references to New Mexico or New Mexico cities for the next 2 hours. I'll be here till 2. Yeah. This next one is called La Cienega by 88 Rising. Okay, I messed up my cue. One moment. Wait, yeah. See, I told you it's gonna be a messy, messy hour. Okay, wait. Oh my gosh, this is not doing what... All right, we'll try it out. We'll see what goes on here. I think I'm having some tech issues because it's refusing to acknowledge the existence of this song. Anyway, I hope everyone's having a great Wednesday. I miss the smoke in town and hope that everyone was able to get some respiratory support in some shape or form, because that is extremely scary. It's extremely scary out there. Okay. Let's see what's going on here. We're gonna do this. There we go.

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0: Center of the universe.
2: Sang it, girl.
0: Times are shitty, but I'm pretty sure they can't get worse.
2: I hear that.
0: It's a comfort to know, when you're singing the hit the road blues, that anywhere else you could possibly go after New York would be a pleasure cruise.
2: Now you're talking. Well, I'm thwarted by a metaphysic puzzle, and I'm sick of grading papers that I know. I'm shouting in my sleep, I need a muzzle, and all this misery.

0: Hello, my dear friends. You have been listening to the Celestial Shuffle. My name's DJ Misinformation. I hope you have enjoyed the largely and uninterrupted music, which is my preference to do anyway. I don't know why I said anyway. So the set of songs you just heard, I'm going to start from the top and just share with you all what you've been listening to. We had El Dorado by Death Cab for Cutie, which makes me think about what fun city names we have. Like, I feel like on the East Coast, there are a lot of states that have, you know, it's just like Little England, and there's just, they just copied a bunch of city names from England, and it's so lame, and we have such better ones. Sorry, maybe that's stupid. Anyway, oh yeah, because if you are just tuning in or you tuned in while the music was playing, I'm just playing a bunch of songs off of a silly playlist I made when I first moved here 5 years ago with a bunch of place names of New Mexico in the song titles. Most, I think many of these are not actually related at all to New Mexico, even though they should be. Some of them might be, like Pacheco by Beirut, which was the next one. Beirut, I'm pretty sure Zach Condon grew up in Madrid, correct? Yes, no? Feel free to call me if that's incorrect, but my understanding is he grew up in either Madrid or Santa Fe. Yeah, and he has like a Zia on his on the Beirut website, which is so funny to me. Anyway, after that was Agua Fria by Los Tres, and then Galisteo by Burl Ives. That one was definitely about our Galisteo, if you were listening, or if you were there when it was happening. After that was White Rock by Rick Wakeman. That was followed by Española by Holly. And then we had New Mexico Song by Johnny Hobo and the Freight Trains. After that was Santa Fe on the Rent soundtrack. I feel like that song was my first ever introduction to Santa Fe as a place, because I was obsessed with Rent. I was like 8 when I watched that movie. I watched it so many times. I knew all the words to most of the songs. I'm really sorry for not censoring. I was very attentive and yet somehow missed it. I apologize. I did warn that it would be a bit of a messy set today. After that was Taos by Menomena, and then Madrid by Maluma, which was definitely about Madrid, New Mexico. Not relevant to Spain at all. And then after that was Motorway to Roswell by Pixies, which is also definitely about our Roswell, because it's all alien-coded. Anyway, we have a couple more minutes before the top of the hour, so I'm going to share some wonderful, important announcements with you all. Let's see, this first one is about a new community center opening. How thrilling! The new Surreal Senior and Community Center and Turquoise Trail Fire Station Number 3 will celebrate its grand opening on August 20th at 1:30 p.m. That's tomorrow. The Multipurpose Center, a Santa Fe County facility, is located at 16 Main Street in Cerritos. It will serve the Highway 14 corridor, including Cerritos, Madrid, and surrounding areas. Functioning as a senior center on weekdays between 9 a.m. and 3 p.m., the center can also be rented by community members for events. There will be a commercial kitchen, a kitchenette for visitors to use, and several gathering areas. The senior center will host activities like exercise and art classes with an on-site kiln for ceramics. County services help seniors stay active and independent by providing transportation to and from the senior center, medical appointments, and essential errands. The fire station is replacing the older station off First Street in the village of Cerritos, and the county will repurpose the slab of the older station into a shaded picnic area for the public. The grand opening will feature a speaker presentation, a tour of the building, and a traditional ceremony to dedicate the new fire station, with light refreshments provided. Special guests will include elected representatives and Santa Fe County staff. That is such a thrill. Oh my gosh. Okay, what else? We have the Vista Grande Public Library in El Dorado celebrating 25 years this August. August is such a good time for celebrations. Wow. So I guess this library is a Virgo. That checks out for a library. The library is throwing a birthday bash on Saturday, August 22nd, 1 to 4 p.m. I guess like a Leo Leo Virgo cusp. I think that's more of a Virgo, though. Though that is this Saturday, August 22nd, 1 to 4 p.m. There will be live music, ice cream, kids' games and crafts, a fundraiser art show, free books, refreshments, and a photo history of the library's evolution. Vista Grande is a nonprofit community library serving rural Santa Fe County. For more information is online at vglibrary.org. Oh my gosh, what a thrill! Okay, we also have, sorry if you can just like hear me flipping through. Enjoy a silent hike in nature and watch the sunset over the hills at the Cerritos Hills State Park on Friday, August 28th, starting at 7:30 p.m. The transition from day to night is a wonderful time to experience the rhythm of nature and to reflect. The air cools, the wind stills, and the land grows quiet. Silence and whispering are encouraged on this guided hike to take in the natural silence of the park. Participants should be prepared for hiking in low light conditions. Meet at the main park entrance, half a mile north of the village of Cerritos. Oh my god, that is so charming. That sounds great. Sorry, maybe charming's a rude word. I love the word charming. I use the words charming and cute very genuinely, and I'm always worried that's coming off condescending. Please know I never mean it in that way. I mean it so genuinely. Oh my god, sorry. Okay, I think I might have time for one quick one. Let's see what we have. The Madrid Cultural Projects is sponsoring an aluminum can collection campaign to raise funds for their Clean and Recycling Committee. Only aluminum beverage cans are accepted, no tin cans. 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Aluminum Can Recycling supports the annual Clean and Recycling Weekend. More information about the MCP is available at madridculturalproject.org. Okay, I'll stop there for now with community announcements. May or may not be more to come, but what we definitely do have more to come is lots of uninterrupted music for another hour, all vaguely named after or related to New Mexico. So you don't want to miss it. 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

0: find me, I'm at a boxcar with some drinks.
1: All right, we are getting to the end of the hour. Definitely stick around for DJ Little Eternity up next. Yeah, that last one was Santa Fe by Alex Cloud, which is my favorite Santa Fe song, I think. Just talking about going into fights at Genevieve Chavez is incredible. Anyway, before that was also called Santa Fe by Beirut, another local. Well, at one point. Before that was Gallup, New Mexico. Oh, actually, I'm going to start playing one of our other songs because I think I've mismanaged time here a little bit. So right now, okay, yeah. So we heard two different Santa Fes. We heard Gallup, New Mexico by The Shouting Matches, Rio Arriba by Cuarteto Imperial, Madrid by Pajaro Sunrise, Taos, New Mexico by Waylon Jennings, Española by El Zafiro Carlos Manuel, and Orquesta. Sorry, it's like faded. I can't read. Okay. Before that was Las Cruces by Henry Mancini. The one before that was Near Algodones from The Ballad of Buster Scruggs, the movie, by Carter Burwell. Before that was Las Cruces Jail by Two Gallants. That was preceded by Tijeras by Renata Flores. Right before that was Albuquerque Freakout by Holy Wave. We heard Edgewood by Telekinesis. Before that was San Juan by Los Walters. Right now we're hearing Roswell by Fog Lake. I play this one all the time, so I figured it'd be okay if I gab over it this time around. And we're going to end the hour with New Mexico by Oppenheimer Analysis. I vaguely did try to order them like geographically, but I had so many called Santa Fe that I would just... We'd go like north, come back to Santa Fe, go south, come back up, you know what I mean? Anyway, yeah, I don't know. Hope these not too many locals, but still New Mexico appreciation songs kept you entertained. Maybe next time I do this, I'll play actually. Well, I did play some locals, but anyway. That's all. I did not pull a card. We'll see if I do for next week or if we start doing something else. I don't know. We'll see. Anyway, thank you for being here. We'll talk next week. Love you. Bye. Oh, God. Sorry.

Madrid, New Mexico. And this is the Little Eternity Radio Hour. And let's see. Getting things set up here. All right. So I'm going to kick off this hour with some Crew Ungben. I believe that's how you pronounce the band's name. And I do have kind of a theme today. And the theme is creativity. Creativity is not optional. Creativity is essential. All right. Let's get going.

protecting cycles of rain and cycles of snow, fighting for children whose names I will never know. I look up and read the messages written all across the sky, messages telling us that it's time to evolve or die. It's time to live this life right, so that when our children look back, they look back

0: All right. That was Lila June and Desiree Harp, Time Traveler. And before that, we had Childish Gambino, Feels Like Summer. And then Crew Angbin, White Gloves. And we kicked off the hour with Crew Angbin again with Leon Bridges. Which was that Texas Sun? I believe that was Texas Sun. All right. So, yeah, my theme for today is creativity. And, I'm just really feeling it these past few days and really knowing that creativity is just not a luxury, and it's how we stay alive and probably why we keep coming back to this planet, this Pachamama. Yeah, and this Pachamama is rich with creativity and diversity in everything about her. The good, the bad, the beautiful, the horrible, all of it. All of it. It's just, yeah, the tragic beauty of it all. All right. I'm going to kick off this next set with another one by Lila June and Desiree Harp, Native Women. All right.
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0: Thank you, Glastonbury.
1: All right. That was Leon LaHavis and her cover of Radiohead's Weird Fishes live at Glastonbury back in 2022, I believe. That is my favorite cover of that song. And before that, we had Beth Orton, Thinking About Tomorrow, Black Mill, Let It Be. And then before that, Robbie Robertson, Coyote Dance. And then that was Sound of Smoke, Shadows. And we kicked that off with Lila June and Desiree Harp, Native Women. All right, so we're getting to the end of the hour, and Mikey D's coming up, and let's see, I'm going to finish this hour off with some Massive Attack. All right, here we go.

John Hartford there doing, you don't have to do that. Why you got to spend all that time in front of the mirror? You don't have to do that. You're beautiful and it'll always come through. What a beautiful, beautiful song. Sam Bush there on the mandolin. We're going to take a look at mandolin players today. I think, anyway. No one can be sure. Last week I said we were going to do a show about drummers and it turned into something completely different by the end. I'll do that drummer show at some point, but today we'll keep it squarely in the acoustic camp. And we're going to remain focused on the task at hand. I don't want any ADD flare-ups talking to myself there. That's Sam Bush on the mandolin again.

My goodness, what a band. That's Sam Bush on the mandolin there. Edgar Meyer was there playing that bass. So great. That great chuck, though, that Sam Bush gets. Keeping that time. Mandolin players, I feel like, really are drummers at heart. You gotta have good rhythm to play good mandolin. Whether it's like picking a solo or like single note fills or just keeping time. You know, being the snare drum in the band. The right hand has rhythm the whole time. And you know, they're picking in eighth notes or 16th notes all the time. And the ones with the great timing are the greats. They're the ones we're going to take a look at today. The ones maybe you know. You can really drive a band with that sound. Driving the bus. We're going to take a look at bus drivers today. Here, we'll start off with one of the best to ever do it, David Grisman. This first track off his solo quintet album. This is the Mikey D Show. Stick around. It's going to be great.

All the women folk, they dressed in red. Angels laid him away. Angels laid him away. Laid him 6 feet under the clay.

Louis leave his home. Angels lay him away. Angels laid him away. Laid him 6 feet under the clay.

David Grisman there on the mandolin. Jerry Garcia on guitar and vocals there. That was bookended. That set was bookended with David Grisman. We started off with EMD by David Grisman, the opening track on his debut album, 1977, I want to say. After that, we did Chris Thiele and Michael Daves did Sleep With One Eye Open. Levon Helm played a little mandolin for us there on Got Me a Woman on Dirt Farmer. And Jerry Garcia and David Grisman just did Lewis Collins. That's Ronnie McCurry on the mandolin. We're talking about mandolins today if you're just joining us.

I got a mandolin maybe I want to say it was like my freshman year of college. And then I got my hands on this album. This album's called The Bluegrass Mandolin Extravaganza on acoustic disc. And I set out to learn a couple of the tunes, including this one. I don't think I made it much past the first couple of measures, but I was quickly humbled there by Ronnie McCurry. So cool, though, that lonesome blues mandolin sound. One of my favorite mandolin sounds is from a guy named Mike Compton. Mike Compton played in John Hartford's band toward the end of his career. He just was playing in a string band, had a string band for many years. And I just love his mandolin sound. He's a Bill Monroe disciple, and it's perfect to me. Here he is. Now.

Sharon Gilchrist there on the mandolin. Local legend. Santa Fe, finest mandolinist to come out of Santa Fe, maybe? Don't tell Josh Martin. Josh is good, man. Josh can play that thing if you ever get a chance to see him. Anyway, that album's under Peter Roan and Tony Rice's name. The tune was The Sunny Side of the Mountain, of course. Let's see, up at the top of that set, John Hartford with Mike Compton. We're talking about mandolinists today. Welcome. John Hartford there with Mike Compton on the mandolin. Did Bring Your Clothes Back Home and Try Me One More Time. Sarah Jarosz from her debut album. Did Tom Waits' Come On Up to the House. Man, that girl can sing. And then Mike Marshall and Hamilton de Holanda, Brazilian mandolinist. They did Recita de Samba Reprise. That's a tune by, well, this guy, Jacob do Bandolim.

Jacob de Bandolim there. Jacob, Mandolin Jacob. That translates to, hey, I'm going to do one by, let's do one by Sierra Hull. She might, if you don't know Sierra Hull, she might be the best mandolin player out there right now. Could be. That's possible. She's definitely in the conversation. This is, she's easy on the eyes too. Ah, damn. I take that back. It's 2026. I take that back. She looks just

like the rest of us. Even though if you put the two of us side by side, we wouldn't even look like we're the same species. Listen to her play though, she's brilliant.

That's it. That perfect bluegrass music there is Ricky Skaggs and Tony Rice doing Will the Roses Bloom. Jerry Garcia and David Grisman did Grateful Dog, and Sierra Hull from last year did Lord, That's a Long Way.

This was my wedding song. We had the band play it. My wife and I danced a graceful waltz. That's how we'll tell the story. That's how it happened. Well, that does it. You know, that's, I was looking, this is like episode, I don't know, 150-something. I've been doing the show for 3 years now. I was thinking maybe I'm done. Am I done? I don't know, I'm not gonna repeat shows. That's like, it's boring for me. Maybe I've reached the end of my useful service here at the station.

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1: I don't know. Maybe we'll keep going. I tell you what, when I stop being inspired, I promise I'll quit. All right, I'm not going to phone it in. Today was pretty good, I thought, right? The Mandolin Mikey D Show. Not bad. Anyway, yeah, this has been the Mikey D Show. We'll do it again next week, I think. And till then, bye. Hey, here's Dave Rawlings playing mandolin to take us out. Bye.

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That was a beautiful song. Mikey plays great songs. You're listening to 96.9 FM, KMRD, LP, Madrid, New Mexico. Our local station here. So driving out, I could see the smoke from the fire. It is so, so sad. Oh, just devastating. Anyway, it's a big, big fire. And when the rain clouds are there, somehow you can see the fire clouds even more. So that was made me sad. Anyway, I'm reading. Oh, well, first of all, here we go.

You didn't need to hear the words this time. The musical is so good. So I'm reading Anne of Green Gables, which I'm enjoying completely. It's L.M. Montgomery. It was published in 1908, and it's never been out of print. It's just loved from the get-go, and I can see why. And I had a house guest this weekend, and every subject she talked about in modern times, I felt like I read a paragraph about it in this book. So it's a long book. I hope you're enjoying it. Let's see. I'll go back a paragraph. "How do you do, Marilla?" she said cordially. Oh, they went over to meet Diana, the girl that lives over the little valley there, and she can see her house from her. Anne can see Diana's house from her house, like the top window. And anyway, she's getting to go meet her. She's finally come home from wherever she went, and Anne was trembling. Here, I'll start here. Her face was pale and tense. "Oh, Marilla, you'd be excited, too, if you were going to meet a little girl you hope to be your bosom friend and whose mother mightn't like you," she said as she hastened to get her hat. They went over to Orchard Slope by the shortcut across the brook and up the Fairy Hill Grove. Mrs. Barry came to the kitchen door in answer to Marilla's knock. She was a tall, black-eyed, black-haired woman with a very resolute mouth. She had the reputation of being very strict with her children. "How do you do, Marilla?" she said cordially. "Come in. And this is the little girl you have adopted, I suppose?" "Yes, this is Anne Shirley," said Marilla. "Spelled with an E," gasped Anne, who, tremulous and excited as she was determined there should be no misunderstanding on that important part. Mrs. Barry, not hearing or not comprehending, merely shook hands and said kindly, "How are you?" "I am well in body, although considerably rumpled up in spirit, thank you, ma'am," said Anne gravely. Then aside to Marilla in an audible whisper, "There wasn't anything startling in that, was there, Marilla?" Diana was sitting on the sofa reading a book, which she dropped when the callers entered. She was a very pretty little girl, with her mother's black eyes and hair and rosy cheeks, and the merry

expression, which was her inheritance from her father. "This is my little Anna. You might take Anne out to the garden and show her your flowers. It will be better for you than streets entirely too much." This to Marilla as the little girls went out. "And I can't prevent her, for her is poring over a book. I'm glad she has the prospect of a playmate. Perhaps it will take her more out of doors." Outside in the garden, which was full of mellow sunset light streaming through the dark old firs to the west of it, stood Anne and Diana, gazing bashfully at one another over a clump of gorgeous tiger lilies. The berry garden was a bowery wilderness of flowers, which would have been fraught with destiny. It was encircled by huge old willows and tall firs, beneath which flourished flowers that in right-angled paths, neatly bordered with clamshells, intersected it like moist red ribbons. And in the beds between old-fashioned flowers, rosy bleeding hearts and great splendid crimson peonies, white fragrant narcissus and thorny sweet Scotch roses, pink and blue and white columbines and lilac-tinted bouncing bets, clumps of southernwood and ribbon grass and mint, purple Adam and Eve, daffodils, and masses of sweet clover white with its delicate, fragrant, feathery sprays, scarlet lightning that shot its fiery lances over prim white musk flowers. The garden it was where sunshine lingered and bees hummed and winds beguiled into a loitering purred and rustled. "Oh, Diane! Oh, Diana," said Anne at last, clasping her hands and speaking almost in a whisper. Do you think you can like me a little, enough to be my bosom friend?" Diana laughed. Diana always laughed before she spoke. "Why, I guess so," she said frankly. "I'm awfully glad you've come to live at Green Gables. It will be jolly to have somebody to play with. There isn't any other girl who lives near enough to play with, and I've no sisters big enough." "Will you swear to be my friend forever and ever?" demanded Anne eagerly. Diana looked shocked. "Why, it's dreadfully wicked to swear," she said rebukingly. "Oh, no, not my kind of swearing. There are two kinds, you know." "I never heard of but one kind," said Diana doubtfully. "There really is another. Oh, it isn't wicked at all. It just means vowing and promising solemnly." "Well, I don't mind doing that," agreed Diana, relieved. "How do you do it?" "We must join hands, so," said Anne gravely. It ought to be over running water. We'll just imagine this path is running water. I'll repeat the oath first. I solemnly swear to be faithful to my bosom friend, Diana Barry, as long as the sun and the moon shall endure. Now you say it and put my name in." Diana repeated the oath with a laugh fore and after. Then she said, "You're a queer girl, Anne. I heard before that you were queer, but I believe I'm going to like you real well." When Marilla and Anne went home, Diana went with them as far as the log bridge. The two little girls walked with their arms about each other. At the brook, they parted with many promises to spend the next afternoon together. "Well, did you find Diana a kindred spirit?" asked Marilla as they went up through the garden of Green Gables. "Oh, yes," sighed Anne, blissfully unconscious of any sarcasm on Marilla's part. "Oh, Marilla, I'm the happiest girl on Prince Edward Island this very moment. I assure you I'll say my prayers with a right good will tonight. Diana and I are going to build a playhouse in Mr. William Bell's birch grove tomorrow. Can I have those broken pieces of china that are out in the woodshed? Diana's birthday is in February and mine is in March. Don't you think that is a very strange coincidence? Diana is going to lend me a book to read. She says it's perfectly splendid and tremendously exciting. She's going to show me a place back in the woods where rice lilies grow. Don't you think Diana has got very soulful eyes? I wish I had soulful eyes.

Diana is going to teach me to sing a song called Nellie in the Hazel Dell. She's going to give me a picture to put up in my room. It's a perfectly beautiful picture, she says. A lovely lady in a pale blue silk dress. A sewing machine agent gave it to her. I wish I had something to give Diana. I am an inch taller than Diana, but she is ever so much fatter. She said she'd like to be thin because it's so much more graceful, but I'm afraid she only said it to smooth my feelings. We're going to the shore someday to gather shells. We had agreed to call the spring down by the log bridge the Dryad's Bubble. Isn't that a perfectly elegant name? I read a story once about a spring called that. A dryad is a sort of grown-up fairy, I think. Well, all I hope is you won't talk Diana to death, said Marilla. But remember, this is all in all your planning, Anne. You're not going to play all the time, nor most of it. You'll have your work to do, and it'll have to be done first. Anne's cup of happiness was full, and Matthew caused it to overflow. He had just got home from a trip to the store at Carmody, and he sheepishly produced a small parcel from his pocket and handed it to Anne, with a discrepatory look at Marilla. I heard you say you like chocolate sweeties, so I got you some, he said. Huh, sniffed Marilla. It'll ruin her teeth and stomach. There, there, child, don't look so dismal. You can eat those. Since Matthew has gone and got them, he'd better have brought you peppermints. They're wholesomer. Don't sicken yourself eating them all at once now. Oh, no, indeed I won't, said Anne eagerly. I'll just eat one tonight, Marilla, and I can give Diana half of them, can't I? The other half will taste twice as sweet to me if I can give her some. It's delightful to think I have something to give her. I will say it for the child, said Marilla, when Anne had gone to her gable. She isn't stingy. I'm glad, for of all faults, I detest stinginess in a child. Dear me, it's only 3 weeks since she came, and it seems as if she's been here always. I can't imagine the place without her. Now don't be looking I told you so, Matthew. That's bad enough in a woman, but it isn't to be endured in a man. I'm perfectly willing to own up that I'm glad I consented to keep the child, and that I'm getting fond of her. But don't rub your nose in it, Matthew Cuthbert. I told you so. That's cute. Chapter 13. The Delights of Anticipation. It's time Anne was in to do her sewing, said Marilla, glancing at the clock and then out into the yellow August afternoon where everything drowsed in the heat. She stayed playing with Diana more than half an hour more than I gave her leave to, and now she's perched out there on the woodpile talking to Matthew, 19 to the dozen, when she knows perfectly well that she ought to be at her work. And, of course, he's listening to her like a perfect ninny. I never saw such an infatuated man. The more she talks and the odder the things she says, the more he's delighted, evidently. And surely you come right in here this minute. Do you hear me? A series of staccato taps on the west window brought Anne flying in from the yard, eyes shining, cheeks faintly flushed with pink, unbraided hair streaming behind her in a torrent of brightness. "Oh, Marilla," she exclaimed breathlessly, "there's going to be a Sunday school picnic next week in Mr. Harmon Andrews' field, right near the Lake of Shining Waters. And Mrs. Superintendent Bell and Mrs. Rachel Lynde are going to make ice cream. Think of it, Marilla, ice cream. And, oh, Marilla, can I go to it?" "Just look at the clock, if you please, Anne. What time did I tell you to come in?" 2:00. "But isn't it splendid about the picnic, Marilla? Please, can I go? Oh, I've never been to a picnic. I've dreamed of picnics, but I've never..." "Yes, I told you to come at 2:00, and it's 3:15. I'd like to know why you didn't obey me, Anne." "Oh, why, I meant to, Marilla, as much as could be, but you have no idea how fascinating Idlewild is. And then, of course, I had to tell Matthew about the picnic. Matthew is such a sympathetic listener. Please, can I go?" "You'll have to learn to resist the fascination of idle whatever you call it.
When I tell you to come in at a certain time, I mean that time and not a half an hour later. You needn't stop to discuss with sympathetic listeners on your way either. As for the picnic, of course you can go. You're a Sunday school scholar, and it's not likely I'd refuse to let you go when all the other little girls are going. But, faltered Anne, Diana says that everybody must take a basket of things to eat. I can't cook, as you know, Marilla, and I don't mind going to a picnic without puff sleeves so much, but I'd feel terribly humiliated if I had to go without a basket. It's been preying on my mind ever since Diana told me. Well, it needn't prey any longer. I'll bake you a basket. Oh, you dear good Marilla. Oh, you are so kind to me. Oh, I'm so much obliged to you. Getting through with her O's and ahs, Anne cast herself into Marilla's arms and rapturously kissed her sallow cheek. It was the first time in her whole life that childish lips had voluntarily touched Marilla's face. Again, that sudden sensation of startling sweetness thrilled her. She was secretly vastly pleased at Anne's impulsive caress, which was probably the reason why she said brusquely, "There, there, never mind your kissing nonsense. I'd sooner see you doing strictly as you're told. As for cooking, I mean to begin giving you lessons in that some of these days. But you're so feather-brained, Anne, I've been waiting to see if you'd sober down a little and learn to be steady before I begin. You've got to keep your wits about you in cooking and not stop in the middle of things and let your thoughts rove all over creation. Now get out your patchwork and have your square done before tea time." "I do not like patchwork," said Anne dolefully, hunting out her work basket and sitting down before a little heap of red and white diamonds with a sigh. "I think some kinds of sewing would be nice, but there's no scope for imagination in patchwork. It's just one little seam after another, and you never seem to be getting anywhere. But of course I'd rather be Anne of Green Gables sewing patchwork than Anne of any other place with nothing to do but play. I wish time went as quickly sewing patches as it does when I'm playing with Diana, though. Oh, we do have such elegant times, Marilla. I have to furnish most of the imagination, but I'm well able to do that. Diana is simply perfect in every other way. You know that little piece of land across the brook that runs up between our farm and Mr. Barry's? It belongs to Mr. William Bell. And right in the corner, there's a little ring of white birch trees. The most romantic spot, Marilla. Diana and I have our playhouse there. We call it Idlewild. Isn't that a poetical name? I assure you it took me some time to think it out. I stayed awake nearly a whole night before I invented it. Then, just as I was dropping off to sleep, it came like an inspiration. Diana was enraptured when she heard it. We have got our house fixed up elegantly. You must come and see it, Marilla, won't you? We have great big stones all covered with moss for seats and boards from tree to tree for shelves, and we have all our dishes on them. Of course, they're all broken, but it's the easiest thing in the world to imagine that they're a whole. There's a piece of a plate with a spray of red and yellow ivy on it that is especially beautiful. We keep it in the parlor, and we have the fairy glass there, too. The fairy glass is as lovely as a dream. Diana found it out in the woods behind their chicken house. It's all full of rainbows, just like young rainbows that haven't grown big yet. And Diana's mother told her it was broken off a hanging lamp they once had. But it's nicer to imagine the fairies lost it one night when they had a ball. So we call it the fairy glass. Matthew is going to make us a table. Oh, we have named that little round pool over in Mr. Barry's field Willowmore. I got that name out of the book Diana lent me. That was a thrilling book, Marilla. The heroine had five lovers. I'd be satisfied with one, wouldn't you? She was very handsome, and she went through great tribulations. She could faint as easy as anything. I'd love to be able to faint, wouldn't you, Marilla? It's so romantic. But I'm really very, very healthy for all I'm so thin. I believe I'm getting fatter, though. Don't you think I am? I look at my elbows every morning when I get up to see if any dimples are coming. Diana is having a new dress made with yellow sleeves.
She is going to wear it to the picnic, and I do hope I will be fine next Wednesday. I don't feel that I could endure the disappointment of anything happened to prevent me from getting to the picnic. I suppose I'd live through it, but I'm certain it would be a lifelong sorrow. It wouldn't matter if I got to 100 picnics and after years, they wouldn't make up for missing this one. They're going to have boats on the Lake of Shining Waters and ice cream, as I told you. I have never tasted ice cream. Diana tried to explain what it was like, but I guess ice cream is one of those things that are beyond imagination. And you have talked even on for 10 minutes by the clock, said Marilla. Now, just for curiosity's sake, see if you can hold your tongue for the same length of time. Anne held her tongue as desired. But the rest of the week she talked picnic and thought picnic and dreamed picnic. On Saturday it rained, and she worked herself up in such a frantic state, lest it should keep on raining until and over Wednesday, that Marilla made her sew an extra patchwork square by way of steadying her nerves. On Sunday Anne confided to Marilla on the way home from church that she grew actually cold all over with excitement when the minister announced the picnic from the pulpit. Such a thrill as went up and down my back, Marilla. I don't think I'd ever really believed until then that there was honestly going to be a picnic. I couldn't help fearing I'd only imagined it. But when a minister says a thing in the pulpit, you just have to believe it. You set your heart too much on things, Anne, said Marilla with a sigh. I'm afraid there'll be a great many disappointments in store for you through life. Oh, Marilla, looking forward to things is half the pleasure of them, exclaimed Anne. You mayn't get the things themselves, but nothing can prevent you from having the fun of looking forward to them. Mrs. Lynde says, blessed are they who expect nothing, for they shall not be disappointed. But I think it would be worse to expect nothing than to be disappointed. Marilla wore her amethyst brooch to church that day as usual. Marilla always wore her amethyst brooch to church. She would have thought it rather sacrilegious to leave it off, as bad as forgetting her Bible or her collection dime. That amethyst brooch was Marilla's most treasured possession. A seafaring uncle had given it to her mother, who in turn had bequeathed it to Marilla. It was an old-fashioned oval containing a braid of her mother's hair, surrounded by a border of very fine amethysts. Marilla knew too little about precious stones to realize how fine the amethysts actually were, but she thought them very beautiful and was always pleasantly conscious of their violet shimmer at her throat, above her good brown satin dress, even though she could not see it. Anne had been smitten with delighted admiration when she first saw the brooch. Oh, Marilla, it's a perfectly elegant brooch. I don't know how you can pay attention to the sermon or the prayers when you have it on. I couldn't, I know. I think amethysts are just sweet. They are what I used to think diamonds were like long ago before I had ever seen a diamond. I read about them, and I tried to imagine what they were like. I thought they would be lovely, glimmering purple stones. When I saw a real diamond in a lady's ring one day, I was so disappointed I cried. Of course, it was very lovely, but it wasn't my idea of a diamond. Will you let me hold the brooch for 1 minute, Marilla? Do you think amethysts can be the souls of good violets? End of the chapter. Something comes up with that brooch, which I think is why they let us know how precious it was to Marilla. Oh, it's coming right up now. 14, Anne's Confession. On the Monday evening before the picnic, Marilla came down from her room with a troubled face. Anne, she said to that small personage who was shelling peas by the spotless table
and singing Nelly of the Hazel Dell with a vigor and expression that did credit to Diana's teaching. "Did you see anything of my amethyst brooch? I thought I stuck it in my pincushion when I came home from church yesterday evening, but I can't find it anywhere." I saw it this afternoon when you were away at the Aid Society," said Anne a little slowly. "I was passing your door when I saw it on the cushion, so I went in to look at it." "Did you touch it?" said Marilla sternly. "Yes," admitted Anne. "I took it up and I pinned it to my breast just to see how it would look." "You had no business to do anything of the sort. It's very wrong in a little girl to meddle. You shouldn't have gone into my room in the first place, and you shouldn't have touched a brooch that didn't belong to you in the second. Where did you put it?" "Oh, I put it on the bureau. I hadn't it on a minute. Truly, I didn't mean to meddle, Marilla. I didn't think about it being wrong to go in and try on the brooch, but I see now that it was. I'll never do it again. That's one good thing about me. I'll never do the same naughty thing twice." "You didn't put it back," said Marilla. "That brooch isn't anywhere by the bureau. You've taken it out or something, Anne." "I did put it back," said Anne quickly, pertly. Marilla thought, "I just don't remember whether I stuck it on the pincushion." Partly Marilla thought, I don't just remember whether I stuck it on the pincushion or laid it on the china tray, but I'm perfectly certain I put it back. "I'll go and have another look," said Marilla, determined to be just. "If you put that brooch back, it's still there. If it isn't, I'll know you didn't, that's all." Marilla went to her room and made a thorough search, not only over the bureau, but in every other place she thought the brooch might possibly be. It was not to be found, and she returned to the kitchen. "Anne, the brooch is gone. By your own admission, you were the last person to handle it. Now, what have you done with it? Tell me the truth at once. Do you take it out and lose it?" "No, I didn't," said Anne solemnly, meeting Marilla's angry gaze squarely. "I never took the brooch out of your room, and that is the truth. If I was to be led to the block for it, although I'm not very certain what a block is, so there, Marilla." And "so there" was only intended to emphasize her assertion, but Marilla took it as a display of defiance. "I believe you are telling me a falsehood, Anne," she said sharply. "I know you are. There, now don't say anything more unless you are prepared to tell the whole truth. Go to your room and stay there until you are ready to confess." "Shall I take the peas with me?" said Anne meekly. "No, I'll finish shelling them myself. Do as I bid you." When Anne was gone, Marilla went about her evening tasks in a very disturbed state of mind. She was worried about her valuable brooch. What if Anne had lost it, and how wicked of the child to deny having taken it, when anybody could see she must have, with such an innocent face, too. "I don't know what I would have sooner have had happen," thought Marilla, as she nervously shelled the peas. "Of course, I don't suppose she meant to steal it or anything like that. She's just taken it to play with or help along that imagination of hers. She must have taken it, that's clear, for there hasn't been a soul in that room since she was in it, by her own story, until I went up tonight, and the brooch is gone. There's nothing sure. I suppose she has lost it and is afraid to own up for fear she'll be punished. It's a dreadful thing to think she tells falsehoods. It's a far worse thing than her fit of temper. It's a fearful responsibility to have a child in your house you can't trust. Slyness and untruthfulness, that's what she has displayed. I declare I feel worse about that than about the brooch. If she'd only have told the truth about it, I wouldn't mind so much." Marilla went to her room at intervals all through the evening and searched for the brooch without finding it. A bedtime visit to the East Gable produced no result. Anne persisted in denying that she knew anything about the brooch, but Marilla was only the more firmly convinced that she did. She told Matthew the story the next morning. Matthew was confounded and puzzled. He could not so quickly lose faith in Anne,
but he had to admit that circumstances were against her. "You're sure it hasn't fallen down behind the bureau?" was the only suggestion he could offer. "I've moved the bureau, and I've taken out the drawers, and I've looked in every nook and cranny," was Marilla's positive answer. "The brooch is gone, and that child has taken it and lied about it. That's the plain, ugly truth, Matthew Cuthbert, and we might as well look it in the face." "Well, now, what are you going to do about it?" Matthew asked forlornly, feeling secretly thankful that Marilla and not he had to deal with the situation. He felt no desire to put his oar in this time. "She'll stay in her room until she confesses," said Marilla grimly, remembering the success of this method in the former case. "Then we'll see. Perhaps we'll be able to find the brooch if she'll only tell where she took it. But in any case, she'll have to be severely punished, Matthew." "Well, now you'll have to punish her," said Matthew, reaching for his hat. "I've nothing to do with it, remember. You warned me off yourself." Marilla felt deserted by everyone. She could not even go to Mrs. Lynde for advice. She went up to the east gable with a very serious face and left it with a fair face more serious still. Anne steadfastly refused to confess. She persisted in asserting that she had not taken the brooch. The child had evidently been crying, and Marilla felt a pang of pity, which she sternly repressed. By night she was, as she expressed it, beat out. "You'll stay in this room until you confess, Anne. You can make up your mind to that," she said firmly. "But the picnic is tomorrow, Marilla," cried Anne. "You won't keep me from going to that, will you? You'll just let me out for the afternoon, won't you? Then I'll stay here as long as you like, afterwards cheerfully. But I must go to the picnic." "You'll not go to picnics nor anywhere else until you've confessed, Anne." "Oh, Marilla," gasped Anne. But Marilla had gone out and shut the door. Wednesday morning dawned as bright and fair as if expressly made to order for the picnic. Birds sang around Green Gables. The Madonna lilies in the garden sent out whiffs of perfume that entered in on viewless winds as every door and window, and wandered through halls and rooms like spirits of benediction. The birches in the hollow waved joyful hands as if watching for Anne's usual morning greeting from the east gable. But Anne was not at her window. When Marilla took her breakfast up to her, she found the child sitting primly on her bed, pale and resolute, with tight-shut lips and gleaming eyes. "Marilla, I'm ready to confess." "Ah!" Marilla laid down her tray. Once again, her method had succeeded, but her success was very bitter to her. "Let me hear what you have to say, then, Anne." "I took the amethyst brooch," said Anne, as if repeating a lesson she had learned. "I took it just as you said. I didn't mean to take it when I went in, but it did look so beautiful, Marilla, when I pinned it on my breast that I was overcome by an irresistible temptation. I imagined how perfectly thrilling it would be to take it to Idlewild and play as I was the Lady Cordelia Fitzgerald. It would be so much easier to imagine I was the Lady Cordelia if I had a real amethyst brooch on. Diana and I made necklaces of roseberries, but what were our roseberries compared to amethyst? So I took the brooch. I thought I could put it back before you came home. I went all the way around by the road to lengthen out the time. When I was going over the bridge across the Lake of Shining Waters, I took the brooch off to have another look at it. Oh, how it did shine in the sunlight. And then, when I was leaning over the bridge, it just slipped through my fingers, so, and went down, down, down, all purpley sparkling, and sank forevermore beneath the Lake of Shining Waters. And that's the best I can do at confessing, Marilla." Marilla felt hot anger surge up into her heart again. This child had taken

0: And surely that shall be your punishment, and it isn't half severe enough either for what you've done. Not go to the picnic? Anne sprang to her feet and clutched Marilla's hand. But you promised me I might. Oh, Marilla, I must go to the picnic. That was why I confessed. Punish me any way you like, but that. Oh, Marilla, please, please, please let me go to the picnic. Think of the ice cream. For anything you know, I may never have a chance to taste ice cream again. Marilla disengaged Anne's clinging hands stonily. You needn't plead, Anne. You're not going to the picnic, and that's final. No, not a word. Anne realized that Marilla was not to be moved. She clasped her hands together, giving a piercing shriek, and then flung herself face downwards on the bed, crying and writhing in an utter abandonment of disappointment and despair. Oh, for land's sake, gasped Marilla, hastening from the room. I believe the child is crazy. No child in her senses would behave as she does. If she isn't, she's utterly bad. Oh, dear, I'm afraid Rachel was right from the first, but I put my hand to the plow and I won't look back. That was a dismal morning. Marilla worked fiercely and scrubbed the porch floor and the dairy shelves when she could find nothing else to do. Neither the shelves nor the porch needed it, but Marilla did. Then she went out and raked the yard. When dinner was ready, she went to the stairs and called Anne. A tear-stained face appeared, looking tragically over the banister. Come down to your dinner, Anne.
1: I don't want any dinner, Marilla, said Anne soberingly. I couldn't eat anything. My heart is broken. You'll feel remorse of consciousness someday, I expect, for breaking it, Marilla, but I forgive you. Remember when the time comes that I forgive you, but please don't ask me to eat anything, especially boiled pork and greens. Boiled pork and greens are so unromantic when one is in affliction.
0: Exasperated, Marilla returned to the kitchen and poured out her tale of woe to Matthew, who between his sense of justice and his unlawful sympathy with Anne was a miserable man. Well, now she shouldn't have taken the brooch, Marilla, or told stories about it, he admitted, mournfully surveying his plateful of unromantic pork and greens, as if he, like Anne, thought it a food unsuited to crisis of feelings. But she's such a little thing, such an interesting little thing. Don't you think it's pretty rough not to let her go to the picnic when she's so set on it? Matthew Cuthbert, I'm amazed at you. I think I've let her off entirely too easy, and she doesn't appear to realize how wicked she's been at all. That's what worries me most. If she'd really felt sorry, it wouldn't be so bad, and you don't seem to realize it either. You're making excuses for her all the time to yourself. I can see that.
1: Well, now she's such a little thing, feebly reiterated Matthew. And there should be allowances made, Marilla. You know she's never had any bringing up.
0: Well, she's having it now, retorted Marilla.
1: The retort silenced Matthew, if it did not convince him. That dinner was a very dismal meal. The only cheerful thing about it was Jerry Boat, the hired boy, and Marilla resented his cheerfulness as a personal insult. When her dishes were washed and her bread sponge set and her hens fed, Marilla remembered that she had noticed a small rent, which it means a little tear, in her best black lace shawl when she had taken it off on Monday afternoon on returning from the lady's aid. She would go and mend it. The shawl was in a box in her trunk. As Marilla lifted it out, the sunlight, falling through the vines that clustered thickly about the window, struck upon something caught in the shawl, something that glittered and sparkled in facets of violet light. Marilla snatched at it with a gasp. It was the amaranth brooch, hanging to a thread of the lace by its catch.
0: dear life and heart.

said Marilla blankly. "What does this mean? Here's my brooch, safe and sound, that I thought was at the bottom of Barry's pond. Whatever did that girl mean by saying she took it and lost it? I declare I believe Green Gables is bewitched. I remember now that when I took off my shawl Monday afternoon, I laid it on the bureau for a minute. I suppose the brooch got caught in it somehow. Well!" Marilla betook herself to the east gable, brooch in hand. Anne had cried herself out and was sitting dejectedly by the window. "Anne Shirley," said Marilla solemnly, "I've just found my brooch hanging to my black lace shawl. Now I want to know what that rigmarole you told me this morning meant." "Why, you said you'd keep me here until I confessed," returned Anne warily. "And so I decided to confess because I was bound to get to go to the picnic. I thought out a confession last night after I went to bed and made it as interesting as I could, and I said it over and over so that I wouldn't forget it, but you wouldn't let me go to the picnic after all, so all my trouble was wasted." Marilla had to laugh in spite of herself, but her conscience pricked her. "And you do beat all. But I was wrong, I see that now. I shouldn't have doubted your word when I've never known you to tell a story. Of course, it wasn't right for you to confess to a thing you hadn't done. It was very wrong to do so. But I drove you to it. So if you'll forgive me, Anne, I'll forgive you, and we'll start square again. And now get yourself ready for the picnic." Oops. Just got a tear. Anne flew up like a rocket. "Oh, Marilla, isn't it too late?" "No, it's only 2 o'clock. They won't be more than well gathered yet, and it'll be an hour before they have tea. Wash your face and comb your hair and put on your gingham. I'll fill a basket for you. There's plenty of stuff baked in the house, and I'll get Jerry to hitch up the sorrel and drive you down to the picnic ground." "Oh, Marilla," exclaimed Anne, flying to the washstand. "5 minutes ago I was so miserable I was wishing I'd never been born, and now I wouldn't change places with an angel." That night, a thoroughly happy, completely tired out Anne returned to Green Gables in a state of beautification impossible to describe. "Oh, Marilla, I've had a perfectly scrumptious time. Scrumptious is a new word I learned today. I heard Mary Alice Bell use it. Isn't it very expressive? Everything was lovely. We had a splendid tea, and this Mr. Harmon Andrews took us all for a row in the Lake of Shining Waters, 6 of us at a time, and Jane Andrews nearly fell overboard. She was leaning out to pick water lilies, and if Mr. Andrews hadn't caught her by her sash just in the nick of time, she'd have fallen in and probably been drowned. I wish it had been me. It would have been such a romantic experience to have been nearly drowned. It would be such a thrilling tale to tell. And we had the ice cream. Words fail me to describe that ice cream, Marilla. I assure you it was sublime." That evening, Marilla told the whole story to Matthew over her stocking basket. "I'm willing to own up that I made a mistake," she concluded candidly, "but I've learned a lesson. I have to laugh when I think of Anne's confession, although I suppose I shouldn't, for it really was a falsehood. But it doesn't seem as bad as the other would have been, somehow. And anyway, I'm responsible for it. That child is hard to understand in some respects, but I believe she'll turn out all right yet. And there's one thing certain. No house will ever be dull that she's in." Another tear. It's kind of like that book, you know, the Rain Babies, how that old couple have the rain babies, and then they get a real little girl. And she makes them so happy. And this old brother and sister have this adorable little girl. Chapter 15. I really had a tear there. A Tempest in the School Teapot. "What a splendid
day," said Anne, drawing a long breath. "Isn't it good just to be alive on a day like this? I pity the people who aren't born yet for missing it. They may have good days, of course, but they can never have this one. And it's splendider still to have such a lovely way to go to school by, isn't it?" "It's a lot nicer than going round by the road. That is so dusty and hot," said Diana practically, peeping into her dinner basket and mentally calculating if the three juicy, toothsome raspberry tarts reposing there were divided among 10 girls, how many bites each girl would have. The little girls of Avonlea school always pooled their lunches, and to eat three raspberry tarts all alone, or even to share them only with one's best chum, would have forever and ever branded as awful mean the girl who did it. And yet, when the tarts were divided among 10 girls, you just got enough to tantalize you. The way Anne and Diana went to school was a pretty one. Anne thought those walks to and from school with Diana couldn't be improved upon, even by imagination. Going around by the main road would have been so unromantic, but to go by Lover's Lane and Willamore and Violet Vale and the Birch Path was romantic, if ever anything was. Lover's Lane opened out below the orchard at Green Gables and stretched far up into the woods to the end of Cuthbert Farm. It was the way by which the cows were taken to the back pasture and the wood hauled home in the winter. Anne had named it Lover's Lane before she had been a month at Green Gables. "Not that lovers ever really walk there," she explained to Marilla, "but Diana and I are reading a perfectly magnificent book, and there's a Lover's Lane in it, so we want to have one too, and it's a very pretty name, don't you think? So romantic. We can imagine the lovers into it, you know. I like that lane because you can think out loud there without people calling you crazy." Anne, starting out alone in the morning, went down Lover's Lane as far as the brook. Here Diana met her, and the two little girls went on up the lane under the leafy arches of maples. "Maples are such sociable trees," said Anne. "They're always rustling and whispering to you," until they came to the rustic bridge. Then they left the lane and walked through Mr. Barry's back field and past Willamore. Beyond Willamere came Violet Vale, a little green dipple in the shadow of Mr. Andrew Bell's big woods. "Of course there are no violets there now," Anne told Marilla, "but Diana says there are millions of them in spring. Oh, Marilla, can't you just imagine you see them? It actually takes my breath away. I named it Violet Vale. Diana says she never saw the beat of me for hitting on fancy names for places. It's nice to be clever at something, isn't it? But Diana named the Birch Path. She wanted to, so I let her. But I'm sure I could have found something more poetical than plain Birch Path. Anybody can think of a name like that. But Birch Path is one of the prettiest places in the world, Marilla." It was. Other people besides Anne thought so when they stumbled on it. It was a little narrow, twisting path, winding down over a long hill, straight through Mr. Bell's woods, where the light came down sifting through so many emerald screens that it was as flawless as the heart of a diamond. It was fringed in all its length with slim young birches, white-stemmed and lism-boughed, ferns and starflowers, and wild lilies of the valley, and scarlet tufts of pigeon berries grew thickly along it. And always there was a delightful spiciness in the air, and music of bird calls, and the murmur and laugh of wood pines in the trees overhead. Now and then you might see a rabbit skipping across the road if you were quiet, which, with Anne and Diana, happened about once in a blue moon. Down in the valley, the path came out to the main road,
and then it was just up the Spruce Hill to the school. The Avonlea school was a whitewash building, low in the eaves and wide in the windows, finished inside with comfortable, substantial, old-fashioned desks that opened and shut and were carved all over their lids with the initials and hieroglyphics of three generations of school children. The schoolhouse was set back from the road, and behind it was a dusky fir wood and a brook where all the children put their bottles of milk in the morning to keep cool and sweet until dinner hour. Marilla had seen Anne start off to school on the first day of September with many secret misgivings. Anne was such an odd girl. How would she get on with the other children, and how on earth would she ever manage to hold her tongue during school hours? Things went better than Marilla feared, however. Anne came home that evening in high spirits. "I think I'm going to like school here," she announced. "I don't think much of the master, though. He's all the time curling his mustache and making eyes at Prissy Andrews. Prissy is grown up, you know. She's 16 and she's studying for the entrance examination into Queen's Academy at Charlottetown next year. Tilly Boulter says the master is dead gone on her. She's got a beautiful complexion and curly brown hair, and she does it up so elegantly. She sits in the long seat at the back, and he sits there, too, most of the time, to explain her lessons, he says. But Ruby Gillis says she saw him writing something on her slate, and when Prissy read it, she blushed as red as a beet and giggled. And Ruby Gillis says she doesn't believe it had anything to do with the lesson." "Anne Shirley, don't let me hear you talking about your teacher in that way again," said Marilla sharply. "You don't go to school to criticize the master. I guess he can teach you something, and it's your business to learn. And I want you to understand right off that you're not to come home telling tales about him. That is something I won't encourage. I hope you were a good girl." "Indeed I was," said Anne comfortably. "It wasn't so hard as you might imagine, either. I sit with Diana. Our seat is right by the window, and we can look down at the Lake of Shining Waters. There are a lot of nice girls in school, and we had a scrumptious fun playing at dinner time. It's so nice to have a lot of little girls to play with, but of course I like Diana best and always will. I adore Diana. I'm dreadfully far behind the others. They're all in the fifth book, and I'm only in the fourth. I feel that it's a kind of disgrace, but there's not one of them that has such an imagination as I have, and I soon found that out. We had reading and geography and Canadian history and dictation today. Mr. Phillips said my spelling was disgraceful, and he held up my slate so that everybody could see it, all marked over. I felt so mortified, Marilla. He might have been politer to a stranger, I think. Ruby Gillis gave me an apple, and Sophia Sloan lent me a lovely pink card with 'May I see you home' on it. I'm to give it back to her tomorrow. And Tilly Boulter let me wear her bead ring all afternoon. Can I have some of those pearl beads off the old pincushion in the garret to make myself a ring? And oh, Marilla, Jane Andrews told me that Minnie McPherson told her that she heard Prissy Andrews tell Sarah Gillis that I had a very pretty nose, Marilla. That is the first compliment I've ever had in my life, and you can't imagine what a strange feeling it gave me, Marilla. Have I really a pretty nose? I know you'll tell me the truth." "Your nose is well enough," said Marilla shortly. Secretly, she thought Anne's nose was a remarkably pretty one, but she had no intention of telling her so. That was 3 weeks ago, and all had gone smoothly so far. And now, this crisp September morning, Anne and Diana were tripping blithely down the birch path, two of the happiest little girls in Avonlea. "I guess Gilbert Blythe will be in school today," said Diana. "He's been visiting his cousins over in New Brunswick all summer, and he only came home Saturday night. He's awfully handsome, Anne, and he teases the girls something terrible. He just torments our life out." Diana's voice indicated that she rather liked having her life
tormented out than not. Gilbert Blythe, said Anne. Isn't it his name that's written up on the porch hall with Julia Bell's and a big take notice over them? Yes, said Diana, tossing her head. But I'm sure he doesn't like Julia Bell so very much. I've heard him say he studied the multiplication tables by her freckles. Well, I better stop. Put on some music. So, Gilbert Blythe, handsome boy, is returning to school. I'm sure there's some story coming along. So I'm going to put on a Joe West. I think I chose my grandma. I'm not sure. Anyway, thanks for listening. You've been listening to 96.9 FM, KMRDLP, Madrid, New Mexico. And I'll keep reading Anne of Green Gables next Wednesday from 4 to 5. Next is Stella. 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

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The name of that song was Comeuppance. 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We started off the set at the top of the hour with Diane Cluck, Easy to Be Around. And then we heard a new track from Jude Brothers, Sometimes of Santa Fe, who will be playing in Santa Fe this Friday night. The name of that song was Handsome Little Fountains and Little Ancient Mountains. After that, we heard a track off of Creekbed Carter Hogan's new album, Peasants Revolt. The name of that song was Burn. And then we heard Nico Case, Katie Lang, and Laura Veers with Accidental Tattoo. Thanks for listening.

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We started off the last set with Chew by Acetone, and then we heard Built to Spill. The name of that song was The Plan. After that, we heard The Rolling Stones, Tell Me, and The Tears of a Clown by Smokey Robinson and The Miracles. Followed that up with I Want You to Love Me by Fiona Apple, and closed out the set with a new song from Tao, Tuneyards, and the Linda Lindas called Sick of the Times. The new Cerrillo Senior and Community Center and Turquoise Trail Fire Station No. 3 will celebrate its grand opening tomorrow, August 20th at 1:30 p.m. This is a multi-purpose center. 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It will serve the Highway 14 corridor, including Cerrillo, Madrid, and surrounding areas, functioning as a senior center on weekdays between 9 a.m. and 3 p.m. It can also be rented by community members for events. There will be a commercial kitchen, a kitchenette for visitors to use, and several gathering areas. The senior center will host activities like exercise and art classes with an on-site kiln for ceramics. 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